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4: William Jones Pierce was born in 1926 and picked up his first trombone at the age of 10. Growing up, he performed with the U.S. Marines. Later, Bill enrolled and flunked out of Moody Bible Institute. But the WMBI staff noticed he was not only a great announcer, but also an extraordinary trombone player. Bill also sang and teamed up with Dick Anthony and the Melody Four Quartet. But Bill Pierce is best known for his late-night radio program Night Watch, which was later syndicated as Night Sounds.
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4: 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To the glory of God, Bill Pierce is a name you should know.
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10: And oftentimes what we're told to do in our culture and society is when we're triggered, we're told to back away, cut that person out of your life, no contact, isolation, withdraw from them. But what if triggers were actually God's way of revealing what He wanted to heal inside of us?
11: That's counselor and relationship expert Deborah Falata describing ways that you can improve your people skills. And she's back again today on Focus on the Family with Jim Daly. This is a fascinating conversation. Thanks for joining us. I'm John Fuller.
7: You know, John, last time Deborah shared several people skills, which are just practical ways to love others through our communication. You know, again, spiritually speaking, there's application here. I think the Lord wants us to be good communicators. He's the model for it. Mm-hmm. We talked about that last time when it comes to whether you're aggressive or passive aggressive or assertive, which is really the healthy place to be, which is where you see Jesus communicating. He didn't back up and leave truth just to be liked. In fact, He would ask good questions and kind of lead people to a conclusion, hopefully, that benefited their eternal soul. Mm-hmm. I mean, that was amazing. And today we're going to continue those discussions to talk about those things that trigger us in our relationships. I think we all know what they are. I certainly know mine. And, you know, I could really mess up with my wife, Jean, if I don't slow down and try to speak in a way that gets to her heart, not just make a point. And I

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2: It's hard to travel together when you're headed in different directions. Have you ever been in a car where a person says go left and another person says go right? Sooner or later, well, you kind of get frustrated. I know I do. A GPS only works when everyone agrees on the destination. And that goes for marriages, relationships, families, companies, you name it. It's not enough to simply love one another. We need a shared vision for where you're going and what we're building and who we're becoming together. Amos 3:3, can two walk together unless they agree? Healthy marriages and families, relationships, well, we got to pray together, make decisions together, move toward common goals together. When we spend more time fighting each other than fighting for each other, progress becomes difficult. It's hard to travel together when you're headed in different directions.
3: You see, it is one of the great signs of the decay of modern life that we no longer feel safe in our cities. Again, it's a diagnosis, a proof that biblical Christianity is true, it's right. And it is one of the great tasks of the Christian gospel to change that.
4: Welcome to The God-Centered Life with Josh Moody. Judges 19 following, this is part two of a study we're calling Stop Sin Spreading from the Get Over Yourself series, taken from the book of Judges. Josh Moody is senior pastor of College Church in Wheaton, Illinois, and I'm Todd Bastide. Glad you're joining us here today for part two of this study. Josh, feeling safe in our cities. Interesting. Well, that tidbit is leaping to the forefront, isn't it, in today's world? So let's just set the context as we head into today's study. You're positioning this as a result of rejecting God's authority?
5: Yeah, it's a diagnosis. We look around and we see, I mean, I remember very different contexts in terms of cities, and I'm sure many of us do. What's going on? Why is that? Is it because of lack of education? Is it because of inadequate government action? Is it because of economics? Fundamentally, a foundation is a spiritual issue.
4: Fascinating. Let's dive in. Anxious to see how this plays out. Judges 19. This is part two. Here's Josh.
3: We come now to a real page turner of a story. And if you're someone who's ever wondered what on earth is happening in our modern world and what to do about it, then this story will both provide a good insight into what's going on and also hope as to what to do about it, I hope, I trust. So Judges chapter 19 and beginning at verse 1. So there are these practical areas that it's calling us to embrace God's authority. And right at the beginning, there's family. From this one piece of relatively private immorality, a breakdown of one little family unit, a little winked-at adultery and some personal gorging, comes what will in the end be a full-on civil war throughout Israel. And so what this is teaching us, friends, is that our families matter. Being faithful to one wife for life may not seem heroic. Well, maybe on some days it does. I don't know, but, you know, right? Or of great importance. But I believe, and this passage shows us, that our actions at home are of far more global, ecclesiastical, church, gospel significance than, let us say, the pontification of a talk show host, right? Or a celebrity sounding off about what's

0: If you're a certain age, you know the difference between cleaning up and straightening up. You can straighten a room, move things around, make it look good, but the dirt is still there. You're right there in the middle of the floor. And spiritually, sometimes we all do the same thing. We adjust behavior, say the right words, show up, but nothing really changes on the inside. Romans 12 and 2, be transformed by the renewing of your mind. That's not surface, that's transformation from the heart. It's like putting gauze or a bandage over a fresh wound that hasn't been treated. It may look better, but it's still not healed. I love what John Owen said, be killing sin or sin will kill you. That's not comfortable, but it's true. And God isn't calling us to cover things up. He's calling us to clean them up, to confront what's wrong, surrender, and let Him change us from the inside out. Because straightening up can impress people, but only transformation pleases God.
1: Did you know that there are three things God can't do? Hi, I'm Dana Gresh, founder of True Girl. What? God can do anything, right? Actually, that's not entirely true. First, God cannot lie. In Hebrews 6:18, we read, it is impossible for God to lie. Second, He can't change. How wonderful is it that God is constant? Hebrews 13:8 says, Jesus Christ is the same yesterday, today, and forever. And finally, God cannot let anyone into heaven without Jesus. We see this truth clearly in John 14. Thomas asked Jesus, we don't know where you're going, so how can we know the way? And Jesus answered, I am the way and the truth and the life. No one comes to the Father except through me. At dinner tonight, tell your kids about the three things God cannot do and see what happens. For more tips on how to raise your kids, go to danagresh.com.
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2: In less than 60 seconds, a better word with Nick Gatzke. It is a wonderful Wednesday evening. Pray your week has been off to a great start. Y'all, it's Thursday tomorrow. Wow, time flies. It's also July 22nd. I am Effie wishing you a happy birthday. Today is your birthday. Got to say happy birthday to Dr. Kimberly Ray of Church on the Rock and Angie Ray Ministries that just celebrated a birthday. Kimberly Ray, we pray you have decades more. And if you're celebrating a birthday, if I can talk, we pray you have the best one yet. And Ephesians 3:20. By the way, you're celebrating with Danny Glover, who is 80 years young, a movie actor. And also remembering Alex Trebek, host of Jeopardy. He would have been 86 years young. Wow. Happy birthday. May you have decades more. As you celebrate, how would you like to be remembered?
3: Today on A Better Word, Pastor Nick Gatzke teaches about the first marriage and your marriage.
4: Your greatest covenant in this life, your marriage covenant, teaches you about God's greatest covenant, the new covenant in His Son in which He saves you. And it teaches you about the gospel.
3: Most people walk into marriage hoping it will make them happy. And if it stops making them happy, they wonder if they chose the wrong person. But today on A Better Word, we're opening to Genesis chapter 2 to discover that God's design for marriage is built on something far stronger than feelings. So, Pastor Nick, we live in a world that treats commitment like a preference, something you keep as long as it's working for you. But the Bible paints a very different picture of what holds a marriage together. What does it mean that a marriage is a covenant?
4: Yeah, a covenant is a promise that comes with what they call covenant stipulations, or a promise that's kept under a certain term. And the amazing thing about the covenants that God creates is that God makes the promise, but then He's also the one that promises to keep the terms. And so, to say a marriage is a covenant is to say this is not just a short-lived decision. This is a lasting and binding thing. And if the covenant is broken, the consequences of that are very often something that we don't want to bear.
3: Now, how is a covenant different than our cultural understanding of, let's just say, a marriage license, for example?
4: Yeah, well, we live in a time right now where people say we can come and go as we please, or we can fall out of love together, which is another way of saying that the promise is only based on my feelings, not my choice and my decision. And here's the beautiful thing about the marriage covenant, Brian, is that if you promise to your spouse, I am not going to leave you no matter what, then when times get hard, you have, and leaving is not the option, then you have one of two choices to make. Either I'm going to live in this difficulty, which nobody wants, or I'm going to help try to solve the problem. And that drives us back together in a way that the covenant works in the way that it's supposed to.
3: Thanks, Pastor Nick. Let's return now to Genesis 2 for the conclusion of the first marriage and your marriage.
4: What is strong enough to keep you married, and what is a good reason to marry someone? A covenant, a binding commitment to another person. When two people say, I'm going to put God first and my relationship with Him first, and this means that we can make promises to each other. That type of binding commitment in God's plan calls upon God's power and His priorities to keep you married. And you know, knowing that divorce is not an option, with the exception of two instances we see in the Bible, is actually an incredibly freeing reality. Knowing that divorce is not an option is really freeing to you. People, our culture will tell you the exact opposite. You should be free. If this thing isn't going the right way, then get out. You're free. Well, you know what's even more free?

Some seem to believe the realm of evangelism is for men of the cloth, for pastors, ministers, evangelists. Well, today on A New Beginning, Pastor Greg Laurie says it's a privilege and responsibility shared by all believers. In recent days, he's been pointing out the tremendous lessons we can learn from Jonah's success in Nineveh. It was the most successful evangelistic gathering in history. And there are six practical lessons we can learn from that account. Let's take some notes.

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0: A country minister used his guitar to explain to his people what free will meant. He picked and played this song. If a nest of live hornets invaded this room and the creatures allowed to go free, they would not need urging to make yourself scarce. You would want to get out, don't you see? They would not grab you by force of their strength, throw you out of the window. Oh, no. They would not counsel you to go against your will. They would just make you willing to go. The song goes on to say, when Jonah was sent to do the work of the Lord, the outlook for him did not seem bright. He never had done such a hard thing before, so he decided to run from the fight. Now the Lord sent a great fish to swallow him up. The story I'm sure you all know. God did not compel him against his own will. He just made him willing to go. Jonah learned, as many people have, that when we end up in the fish's belly, in dire situations, totally dependent upon God for survival, our attitudes toward God often change. Jonah's prayer in chapter 2 shows us how his attitude and plans all changed. So, when God spoke to him the second time, he did not hesitate to go to Nineveh. People who choose to heed God's call to serve him often give this testimony. Obeying God brings not only his provisions to do it, but inner peace and fulfillment.
1: If you'd like to learn more about God and his plan for your life, visit urbanministries.com.
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0: That's Cochran and Company on Moody Radio. Hi, it's Bill Meyer with a Christian artist update for you. Peter Burton shared photos from a special shoot that his family did for his song, Life. He posted, "These behind-the-scenes moments are just a glimpse of what it looks like to step away from the rush and remember what actually matters." You can see some really sweet photos of Peter's family on his Facebook page.
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0: When the Bible says, do not judge, what does it really mean? It's Today in the Word from Moody Bible Institute. My name is Donna Leland. Welcome. It's easy to lift Matthew 7:1 out of context when it says, never judge. So, what did Jesus really mean? After all, today in the Word we read in 1 Corinthians 5:12, do you not judge those who are within the church? The answer, of course, is yes. Here and elsewhere, we're told to judge or evaluate fellow believers when accountability is needed. In this passage, do not judge means that we should not judge self-righteously or hypocritically. We will be judged by the same standard we use on others. Judgmental hypocrisy means, among other things, to criticize others when we are actually guilty of the same things ourselves. Jesus used a humorous but tragic image to drive his point home. It's like a man with a wooden plank in his eye criticizing a man who has only a speck of sawdust in his eye. Having a judgmental spirit can warp our perspective. Notice that Jesus didn't say to ignore the problem or to pretend everything's okay. Rather, we should fix our own problem before we help someone else. The next verse implies that we should pick the right time to do so. If we choose the wrong time, the person won't listen. It will be like throwing pearls before swine. They'll simply trample on our advice or reproof. Something valuable is bound to be wasted in this case, and the original speaker might even be harmed as well. If you enjoy these devotionals, we encourage you to share them with your friends. We've made it easy at todayintheword.org. That's todayintheword.org.
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0: Tasha Layton, Meet Me in the Valley on Moody Radio. Hi, this is Bill Meyer. 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

0: John Reddick holding on Moody Radio. She had been through 5 marriages, her family had written her off, and she came to the well alone at the hottest part of the day. On the latest episode of Bold Steps, Dr. Mark Joe begins a series called Love Stops, drawn from some of the most remarkable encounters that our Savior had with others. 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

0: Have you ever felt like just giving up? Hi, I'm Chuck Bentley with My Money Life from Crown. If you think you can't recover from your financial mess, think again. Before building the automobile empire that bears his name, Henry Ford experienced business failures and setbacks that would have convinced most people to quit. Walt Disney was once fired from a newspaper, told that he lacked imagination and good ideas. Imagine that. He would go on to build one of the most recognizable brands in the world. Their stories and more remind us of an important truth. Failure is often a step toward a path far greater than anything we could imagine. The examples of Ford and Disney are encouraging, but they point us to something even greater. We serve a God of second chances. Throughout Scripture, God repeatedly used imperfect people who had failed, fallen, or wandered. Peter denied Christ. Jonah ran from God's calling. Mark abandoned Paul on a missionary journey. Yet God wasn't finished with them. Don't let a setback become your identity. Don't let a disappointment convince you that your story is over. What feels like failure today may be preparation for something God wants to do tomorrow. Galatians 6:9 says, "Let us not grow weary in doing good, for at the proper time we will reap a harvest if we do not give up." That's the challenge for us today. Keep trusting, keep learning, keep moving forward. Just because your circumstances may say it's over, God's grace says otherwise. And if you need to recover from credit card debt, let Christian Credit Counselors help. 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

0: 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Hi, it's Bill Meyer with some food for thought from Christian apologist and renowned author C.S. Lewis. He said this, "We need to find God, and he cannot be found in noise and restlessness. God is the friend of silence."
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0: I'm Ruth Kramer with Mission Network News. Discipling children in Russia has become an even more important mission. That's after Russia's government placed Child Evangelism Fellowship on its list of undesirable organizations this month. Greg Yoder with Keys for Kids Ministries.
1: This basically means they cannot function in the country.
0: The ministry's removal will leave a gap in children's discipleship at a time when Yoder says kids, teens, and families are searching for spiritual truth.
1: There's lots of fear and anxiety and depression. And again, we get back to that 414 window that 80% of kids are looking for spiritual truth, and they will find it. And we're hoping and praying that they'll find it through Christ alone.
0: Pray for partnerships in Russia that'll allow Keys for Kids devotionals to get into the hands of kids looking for God. And despite efforts to keep both parties at the table, the fragile U.S.-Iran ceasefire effectively collapsed earlier this month. David Boghossian of the Alliance for the Unreached says perceived capitulation for the U.S. only strengthens Iran's extremists, which doesn't bode well for the body of Christ.
2: What we're seeing is that after the Israeli and American strikes, there's an increase of targeting of minorities and Christians. It's as if the extremist elements are basically saying, look, we were right, and you moderates are wrong. Moderation doesn't help us. We're being attacked anyway.
0: Needs grow exponentially during war. Pray for supernatural provision for believers as they serve Iran's unreached people groups.
2: Probably the greatest thing that needs to be focused on and prayed for is the development of leaders in Iran. So many leaders have been targeted and arrested. So many have had to flee the country. And so there's a constant need to raise up a new generation of leaders.
0: 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I'm Ruth Kramer.
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0: That's Cochran and Company on Moody Radio. Have you ever looked at a personal crisis and concluded that it's too messy, too complicated, too far gone for anything good to come from it? We've all been there. On the latest episode of Insight for Living, Pastor Chuck Swindoll challenges everything you think you know about impossible situations. 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Here's Pastor Mark Job, president of the Moody Bible Institute, with a Bold Steps Minute.
1: 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There comes a time where either fear is going to overcome or faith is going to overcome, but you can't have them both at the same time on the same tightrope, because one's going to knock one off. Either fear is going to prevail or faith is going to prevail, and you have the choice to decide, will it be fear or will it be faith?
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0: broken problem in the church, and it's making disciples. It's like the chain came off. We got a man, and he's got conviction, and he's got passion, and he's got the word of God, and his name is Dr. Eric Redman. You ready for this guy, Allie?
1: Let's ask him to help us get the chain back on the bike.
0: Get the chain off.

0: Really?
1: I saw the number. I won't even give it to you out loud. I about fell out of my chair. And I thought, how in the world did our water bill go from what a normal household water bill to this astronomical number? And then in a moment, it hit me. We had had a toilet that had kind of a running toilet, very, very subtle. So over time, it would just like run a little bit longer, like not leaking, not leaking outside the toilet, but just, you know, like it just the you hear the water running. Sure. And so we would go in there and we could kind of jiggle around the part inside and it would stop. And so this went on for a little bit of time because we were able to, what I thought, we stopped it temporarily until it was an issue again. Well, little did I know that over time, this running toilet was wasting hundreds of gallons of water and driving our water bill up to a number that I don't even want to say out loud. I did not realize the cost of this minor issue that we had put off fixing. Of course, my first call after seeing that water bill was to the plumber, and we got it fixed right away. But I'm embarrassed to admit how long I let it go on, thinking that the temporary fix was enough. Jonathan, make it a metaphor.
2: So the first thing that came to my mind is we talk about being filled with the Holy Spirit. And like that toilet, sometimes we leak. We leak the Holy Spirit, just like your toilet leaks that little bit of water. And it may not be all that noticeable. And at first you may look at it and say, oh, my toilet's just making a little extra noise. That's okay. It's not that big a deal. I'll handle it when I handle it. And then the bill comes and you get that bill and you realize, oh, there's a heavy price to pay for not addressing this little leak. We are told to be filled with the Holy Spirit. Paul says, do not get drunk on wine, for that's debauchery, but be filled with the Holy Spirit. We need to let the Holy Spirit be in control of our lives 24/7. And we need to constantly be filled, because the more time I spend in this world, the more time I come across things that either tempt me or distract me, I leak a little bit.
3: And
2: there's no charge. I need to recognize that leak is there. I need to address that leak, and I need to constantly be filled with the Holy Spirit. Otherwise, the bill's going to come on my life, and I'm going to recognize, oh man, there's a price to be paid for letting the Holy Spirit leak out and not address it.
3: See, Allie, what you thought was a bad thing really was just a metaphor for a really good thing.
1: That was a really expensive metaphor. You're welcome.
2: Sorry about your expensive metaphor.
3: Oh, great job, Jonathan. It's called Make It a Metaphor. We'll have one again at 8:30 Central Time, wherever you're listening. Young Thunder takes a story, any old story, and we'll have one of yours coming up at the next stop.
2: Fun.
3: But we'd love to hear from you. All right, guys. Discipleship is key, isn't it, Allie?
1: It is. Coming up, what do we need to maybe do differently? Is discipleship broken? Let's talk about it.
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8: One stormy evening in a village near Tabora, Tanzania, Juma sat alone in his mud brick house while rain hammered the tin roof. His loneliness felt heavier on nights like this. Seeking comfort, he reached for his old radio and slowly turned the dial. Through the static, a faint voice emerged. It was Radio Uhai. The words pierced the darkness around him. Even though I walk through the valley, I will fear no evil. Juma later shared that it felt like God himself had spoken into his despair.
0: that week's

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1: Christians do grieve, but not in the same way that non-Christians grieve.
2: This is the God-Centered Minute. Here's Josh Moody.
1: Here is a key Christian principle about dealing with death and loss, that you may not grieve as others do who have no hope. Christians do grieve, but not in the same way that non-Christians grieve. Jesus, at the tomb of Lazarus, his friend, knowing that he was about to raise Lazarus from the dead any moment, it was imminent. He had no doubt that he was going to rise from the dead. Nonetheless, at the tomb of Lazarus, we're told Jesus wept. He grieved. Christians grieve. Jesus did. Even though he knew that Lazarus was about to rise from the dead, still he grieved.
2: For more devotional content, go to godcenteredlife.org.
3: From the oil rig to the pulpit, Carl is in the crew. You're listening to Carl and Crew.
4: Well, if there's one thing we're about around here, well, let's go for two. One is, let's make sure that you don't have an illusion of salvation, according to Matthew 7, Matthew 25, Corinthians, even 1 Peter. But then, when you are born again, taking steps in discipleship. I got to go back. It was just a few days ago I mentioned I ran into a guy that's become a dear friend, 30 years in the church, radically saved by Jesus as an adult, and yet has never had the opportunity of having anyone come alongside him. Allie, we got to fix that, don't we, sister?
5: We do. And so we go, how does it happen that so many people who genuinely know Christ will take that second part, but then lack discipleship, so therefore fail to grow and mature in their faith? Got some good, hard questions for our guest today, Dr. Ron Hunter Jr., Executive Director and CEO of Randall House. He's also the author of a book called Backward Discipleship. First, this is always, I'm sure, the first question. Explain the title. What's the big thing we're doing backwards?
6: Backward discipleship is starting with the end in mind and working back to wherever we are, regardless of the age of your kids. And so we think that way about, let's take sports. Parents go, hey, I want my kid to get a scholarship. They're thinking end goal. And then they work back to age 4 or 5 when they're buying them their first ball, cleats, and so forth.
4: Okay, so your focus really, Ron, is on families, and I get that. How transferable are these discipleship principles throughout the body writ large?
6: Oh, they're very transferable. As long as, like you talked about introducing this, if we'll stop making or stop trying to seek decisions and start trying to make disciples, we're failing to measure what really matters. No, I think the transferability is understanding the rhythms and routines that we want parents to do like they do in other areas.
5: Ron, so this statistic may be sobering, is definitely going to be sobering for those listening. Nearly 2/3 of church youth are disengaging from youth and even their faith once they are disengaging from church, rather, and their faith once they reach adulthood. That is hard to hear. 2/3.
6: That's right. And it is because of what we talked about. They've made a profession of faith, but nobody walked them along what discipleship looks like. So think about that fraction. We're producing twice as many prodigals as we are disciples. And I like to look at not the sensational, we're losing 2/3. I want to look at what caused the 1/3 to stay.
4: Yeah. You know, it's interesting, Ron, and let's just break it down here. Even that 1/3 that's staying here, it even gets more challenging because we know that even among those that stay, sometimes those are conformist kids, or they've gotten into the groove of churchianity, as we used to call it back in the day. The thing that heartens me about what you're doing is that intentional discipleship will bring to the surface an illusion of salvation as well for those that are staying in church, right, Ron?
6: That is correct. And what we want to do is see that what begins in church actually bears fruit in the home.
5: So, Ron, many people who are listening, they do the basic things that we would totally promote. Take your kids to church. Yes. If your kid has a youth group, send them to youth group. Absolutely. But what do parents need to do beyond that or even differently to prepare their children to thrive spiritually?
6: That's right. So that takes us back to the what causes that one-third to stay, Allie. And what we need to do is stop outsourcing Christianity. Parents are really good at taking their kids to the best schools, sending them to the best sports. But the kids who really thrive have parents who are changing their daily rhythms and routines. And there are five characteristics that are common among that one-third who stay. It's having conversations at home. It's Bible engagement, meaning we actually pick up our Bibles and read it when we're not at church. Parents purposely align mentors with their kids, and then they teach their kids how to share their faith. And these parents also volunteer their families to do activities at church, not participate, but take leadership roles. Those are the five, and you don't have to do all of them, but if you can knock out two or three of them, you start changing those odds and not being part of that two-thirds who walk away.
4: I'm hearing the sound of some parents, because you're right, it's an epidemic. In yes. our two church campuses alone here in Chicagoland, we've got 43 wayward kids that were raised in imperfect but good homes that did a lot yes. about what you're saying. The hope is for a lot of these parents is that when these kids do hit their lips, come to the end of themselves, blessed are the poor in spirit, that they'll come back to this. So you're not ensuring do this, they're going to be great. You're saying do this and you've planted something that could bear fruit in time as well. Right, Ron?
6: That is correct. Think about it this way. If we go on a vacation, we start with an empty suitcase and we think about where we're going and we pack the appropriate clothing, the appropriate toiletries, everything. And we've got to pack biblical values. We got to pack rhythms and routines into their lives. We got to build discipline. That's the root word of discipleship into their life to where they're pursuing Christ, not just tagging along, going to church.
5: What has changed, Ron? You know, I'm the parent of two teenagers, almost 14 and a 17-year-old. The thing that I've noticed most, and I'd love for you to speak into this, is that the questions that they come up against are coming much earlier than they ever did when I was their age. The things that they're hearing at school, the ideas that they're having to kind of navigate through earlier, younger than I ever remember.
6: Allie, you're so right. You know, I always say that, man, parenting doesn't feel so bad when your kids are in elementary school. But, man, when they get a little bit older, we got to realize they're on loan to us from God. And our goal is to help them make wise spiritual decisions. So we got to start helping them early. And I often teach parents there are four C's that describe the seasons of parenting. And we need to go through them. And, Allie, you're in the third one. It's the coach. We're coaching them, but we're trusting them out on the ball field, camping them. We're looking at them from a distance, and we're hoping they remember what they did in practice and rehearsal.
5: Well, you got to give us those other three. So the coach, that's where I'm at.
6: That's right. So birth to age two is caregiver. We do everything for our kids. But from about two until age 12 is the cop. We're teaching them boundaries. We're teaching them to play well with others. We're teaching them the value of community. You know, remember the report card phrase that the teacher would write, they play well with others. That's what we want our kids to learn, inside voices, outside voices. And then from age 12 to about 18, they're getting a little more freedom. They're spending more time away from home. That's the coach phase. And we're trusting they're remembering what they did. And then at 18, we become, as parents, the consultants we can no longer control. And I always tell people, start letting your kids make some early decisions. You lay out two or three outfits. My wife was great at this in front of our daughter and say, hey, pick one of these three outfits to wear. Here's where we're going and here's why we're wearing these. And you teach them small, then give them souvenir money whenever you travel, whether it's digital or real, and say, hey, you can spend this without asking, do you need to buy that? Teach them how to handle money before they have to
4: That's
6: budget
4: a cool piece.
6: For life.
4: Yeah. Yeah. What gave you a passion for this? I mean, you built a whole ministry around this thing. What built this fire?
6: Well, it's watching those two-thirds. I was a pastor. I watched the teenagers who, when they were kids, loved Jesus Christ. They got their driver's license, and it's almost like they drove away from church. My parents divorced when I was 15. I think I just have a passion for family as a whole, and I want to see people. Nobody wants their kids to grow up and fail. We want them to succeed, and what I've found is we were never given an instruction manual. I didn't have one when I came from the hospital with our first child. And it's scary parenting. It's the hardest thing we do. And I think there's so much insight if we can come alongside. And that's what we try to do at D6 Family Ministry.
4: I don't know if you've delved into this, but we've got a lot of people listening. And I'm going to put a wild guess at it. I'm going to say right now, 5,000 to 10,000 people listening who are consultants, or at least they're in that age frame.
6: Yep.
4: And they don't get consulted for much of anything. Give some hope.
6: Definitely. First of all, our kids are in a technological world. They can Google, YouTube, AI, whatever they want their answers to be. But nothing replaces a relationship. So if you're listening and you're in the consultant phase, here's going to be my challenge. Either your kids are following Christ or they're not following Christ. And then there's a second description. Either you have a really close relationship or you have the occasional call. Here's what I'm going to ask you to do. I want you to find common ground with your child, your adult child, whether it's a sport, it's a book, a hobby, whatever it is. And I just want you to ask your kids questions about their day. I want you to ask them how that hobby, maybe you're reading together, you're watching the same sports. You call them and lean into that conversation and stop lecturing, stop, you know, telling them what, you know, they need to do because they're beyond that phase. Warm up to their heart. And when you warm back up and recreate building a bridge to their hearts, then they will start asking your advice about other things. I've seen too many tension points cause a divide because somewhere along the way, every conversation became a sermon between us and our kids. And we can rescue and rebuild that.
4: You know, I hadn't even heard of your C's, but I happened to give a mom and a dad, particularly the mom, I said, you got to get out of this, what do you call it, cop stage. I didn't call
6: that's
4: it
6: right.
4: cop, but I said, you got to be a coach. And that's a totally different approach. You know what? That little shift in her, I heard from them both, has radically altered the home life. Radically altered it.
6: Absolutely.
4: How do you know, though, when you're moving from phase to phase? How do you know?
6: Again, I think when you start giving your kids decision-making ability early on, you know, even on choice of foods and times and things like that, when you start seeing them make good choices and you start affirming them, you give them a little more rope, a little more responsibility. You affirm that. You build that up. Kids respond to that kind of affirmation. I mean, there's a business principle. I forget who said it. People respect what you inspect. It works in parenting, too. Your kids are crying out for leadership, and it's called parenting.
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2: Imagine lying around not just for days on end, but for months. And while lounging the months away, you get leaner and more muscular. The bear's lifestyle sounds like a couch potato's dream. Such a lifestyle would cause our bones to become weaker and smaller and make the calcium level of our blood high enough to kill us. Apart from losing bone, we would also lose muscle and gain fat lying around all day. We all know what happens to couch potatoes. But bears, they are different, and scientists have been puzzled to learn that bears don't suffer bone loss and don't lose muscle during their winter rests. Well, they don't really sleep at all, but they do rest a lot. Moreover, they don't eat, drink, or use the bathroom all winter, a routine that would kill most creatures in less than a week. Researchers believe that they have found the chemical in a bear's blood that prevents bone loss during long inactivity. The chemical is under study for possible use in treating human osteoporosis. Bears avoid bathroom visits by chemically changing their own wastes back into proteins. The fact that scientists study how things in the creation work to improve how we do things is a tribute to the workmanship of the Creator, even if scientists refuse to admit his existence and activity.
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8: Our own way never, ever works because it's apart from the life source, which is God.
9: 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Christ's love can't. And he went to the cross with my mind and my heart that night.
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6: got a new item on my honey-do list.
7: What's that just now? Or
6: this is so funny how God works. Oh, my goodness, this is hilarious. So guess what's on my honey-do list that my bride texted me, told me that.
8: It's making you laugh.
7: I can't imagine.
6: It's making me laugh. What's on my honey-do list? Come on.
7: Dishes? Is it?
6: No, this is funny. This is something. No, I mean, that would be funny if it was on.
7: Something that may have come up based on what she heard on the show.
6: Have been something she heard on the show.
7: The toilet's running. Do you have a running toilet?
6: We had one, and I fixed it.
7: Okay.
6: But she pulled the lid off and she looked down in there and goes, you know what? That thing's on the edge. It looks a little old. So I'm wondering if, and I'm like, oh, the power of radio.
7: Did I freak her out with my story?
6: It just made her alert enough where she's like, yeah. She says, I don't know how to describe it, but there's something rotten down in there. And we got something's a little bit too old. And I think you need to go get another
7: one. You don't want to get hit with one of those surprise water bills.
10: So good.
6: I get such a gig out of it, man. I get such a kick out of my bride, man. She's listening. I get texted, hey, check out the toilet in the master bath.
10: So good.
7: That is so good.
6: That is hilarious.
7: I wonder how many other people went and went, oh, well, maybe we do need to fix that toilet.
6: Who listened to Allie's story on the toilet thingy, the water bill, and... And it got you going, ding, ding, ding. Got to get that worked on. Hold it. Young Thunder, you got your hand in the air?
10: Yeah. I've had a toilet that's got like a...
6: Don't sound so sullen.
10: Well, what's the thing in the tank that like little rubber cap that goes over the
7: flapper?
10: Yeah, that. So that has been a little iffy in my toilet for a long time. And I didn't know because I don't pay. I live in a condo HOA and they do the water bill. So I don't pay the water bill. So I didn't know. And I was like, I'll just get to it when I get to it. And it's been a while. And and if you finagle the little handle, it will stop
7: yes.
10: it. And See? It's not that big of a deal
7: Jonathan,
10: to me.
7: I got to warn you, that's exactly what was going on with our toilet.
10: Okay, so
6: they
10: that's...
6: They call it flapper.
10: You know how long I've been ignoring that problem?
6: Oh, no, don't say. A year.
11: See, how many people saved
10: I have...
11: Today?
10: I moved into my condo.
7: Uh-oh.
6: Oh, boy, he's got his phone out.
10: October 29th of 2022.
7: Ooh.
10: It has been a thing since I moved into my condo.
7: Okay, I feel no. a
6: Jonathan,
7: little bit better.
6: I'll even
11: they
6: come help you.
11: You, I think.
6: Well, I know how to do
10: it. I do. I know how to fix it. I replaced one of my other toilets with it, and this one I just kind of was like, I'll just get to it when I get to it. I didn't know it was causing a bill increase. I don't pay that bill, so I didn't ever think about it, never saw an increase. No one ever told me anything.
11: But wouldn't they have alerted him if it was that severe?
10: I would guess. I'd guess they say, hey, there's something wrong with your water. What are you using so much water for?
6: The thing to me about those things is that it's irritating to hear it running.
10: Yeah. Yeah, well,
6: for me.
10: The problem
7: it is, but you can make it stop.
10: You can make it stop. You can
7: think
10: fix
7: you're
10: it.
7: Fixing it.
6: Yeah.
10: And so, yeah.
6: Yeah, it's.
10: Now he's right.
6: Got to get new mechanisms. We got people
7: Carl's
6: here.
7: Be busy
6: saying,
7: today.
6: Oh no! I mean, I'm busy. I love doing honeydews for my bride. And some of them I get to in a timely manner. Some of them she'll graciously say, you know, that one's been on the list a long time. And I'll look back and go, yeah, that has been on the list a long time. But I love knocking them out. But, yeah, we got people saying, yeah, that was me. Somebody said $29.90. They said, yeah, me. Got their hand in the air on via text.
7: Oh, go ahead and fix it. And if Please. You're a DIYer, apparently it's pretty easy to fix.
6: Yeah, somebody said $15 in 15 minutes, you can do it. It is about $15.
10: Yeah,
6: it's
10: really
6: about
10: not
6: 15
10: hard.
6: Minutes.
10: Yeah, it's not hard.
6: Isn't that funny how stuff just dangles out there sometimes?
7: Yeah.
10: It's
6: and
10: real.
6: We all have them. But what
7: Put
6: the reason
7: off.
6: You got to knock them out is that I'm convinced... Satan will use a flapper to beat you up.
10: Oh, yeah, 100%.
6: 100%. You loser.
10: You
6: Can't
10: lazy
6: even get
10: bum.
6: Down to Home Depot or Lowe's. What's the matter with you?
10: Yeah.
6: Ace Hardware is right down the road.
10: You're the worst. Everyone's the worst. Disappointed in you.
6: You're a flapper slacker.
10: It's real.
6: That's what, no, and all joking aside.
10: It's real.
6: It's amazing. Let's put this in the positive. You need to today take away the bat from Satan on something little.
7: Yeah.
6: The phone call that needs to be made, the flapper fixed, whatever. If Satan's been beating you up with it, get that pick and bat out of his hand.
7: That's a good word because it's easy to feel beat up about all kinds of things.
6: Oh, my word. It's
7: all
6: brutal.
7: Kinds of things.
6: Satan's cruel, and he will take the littlest things and just go, you loser. you're going to bed again tonight. You didn't get that addressed. You didn't make that phone call. You didn't fix that flapper. Man, he's brutal. And by the way, that is as real can be what we're talking about right
7: yeah.
6: there.
7: Yeah. I mean, there's, it's part of our discipleship process is training ourselves to deal with accusations and the shame and the, all of those funky emotions that the enemy can foist upon us.
6: Yeah. Big time. Talking discipleship, growing up in this relationship with Jesus. One of our favorites coming up here in a minute here, Allie.
7: Dr. Eric Redman, one of Moody Bible Institute's finest.

0: I have a friend who had a beard for years, and one morning he decided to shave it off. After he did that, he went to wake up his little girl, who was still asleep. When he did, she looked at him and started crying. She said, "Oh, Daddy, put it back." He told me later that at that moment, if he could have, he would have put it back. Problem is that there are some things that are not easily put back. If you're in a place like that, it's called regret. And if you're a believer, cut it out. Maybe you aren't supposed to put it back. And by not being able to put it back, God is asking you to trust Him. Trusting God with things you can't fix. Great idea. I'm Steve Brown. You think about that. Share what you just heard with a friend. Go to youthinkaboutthat.com.
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2: Hi, this is Pastor Jason Akers. Consider this. God's plans always stand. Proverbs 19:21 says, "Many are the plans in the mind of a man, but it is the purpose of the Lord that will stand." 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It wouldn't have been that big a deal to me if it hadn't been for the fact that this would have been my fifth school in 5 years. I met some guys at my new school who became close friends. One of them convinced me to consider going to a school in the Chicagoland area. It was there that I met my future wife. I often think, what if I woke up that day without my parents telling me we're moving? See, the purposes of the Lord are the ones that stand. This is Pastor Jason Akers, and you can learn more about our church by visiting theheightsgospel.com. 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
7: For me, growing up, love was always conditional and can be taken from you. Christ's love can't. And he went to the cross with my mind and my heart that night.
1: Now from the Call of Hope Studios, this is Carl and Crew.
8: Man, I'm glad I didn't see it all at one time. When God saved me many, many years ago, if he would have shown me all the layers that he was going to peel off of me and change in me at one time, I'd have said, all right, let's just shut her down right
5: now. Right?
8: Yeah, come Lord Jesus, right?
5: What do you mean? Because obviously the end result, like everybody loves a good before and after, but what would have made you say no thank you? The process, the pain of going through it?
8: This thing called discipleship, being shepherded by the good shepherd, moved along this path of being brought into conformity to the image of his son, Jesus. Oh, my goodness. No, if I could have seen the stock market scale of my life and ups and downs and how he shepherded me through all this stuff and all the things that needed to change. I was so grateful that God set me free from cocaine, alcohol addiction, crazy living, Yeah, man. I'm like, you, this is awesome. Day one, oh, relief galore. Day two, phenomenal praise. Get into it a few weeks, and I'm like, oh, boy, we got a lot of work to do here. And I'm so glad. I'm just glad God didn't show me the whole thing at one time.
5: It's fair.
8: Yeah. Now, I know people like Allie, they've got less of that vantage point. I'm messing around because we're all there, aren't we, guys?
5: We're all there. Because when you read the Word of God and you're confronted with the difference between your life and what you see in the Word, it's always sobering and humbling. Like, wait, what? I'm supposed to love my enemies? I'm supposed to bless those who don't like me? Like, there's never a day that you're not confronted with that
8: something.
5: Gap.
8: Yeah.
5: Something. I don't know. I never walk away feeling like I am nailing it in every area. Well done.
9: I don't think I've ever felt that.
5: No.
10: No, yeah.
9: No. Can't wait to feel that when we get to heaven and no sin.
5: It's gonna be a wonderful thing.
9: And you go, you mean I'm not going to be convicted of doing anything wrong because
5: sinless.
9: I don't have sin anymore? Oh, my goodness. That's going to be a great feeling.
8: Boy, that's going to be beautiful, isn't it?
9: Yeah.
5: You know that song I used to sing in the church growing up? When we all get to heaven, what a day of rejoicing that will be.
9: I don't know.
8: That would, they undersold
5: that
8: one.
5: You don't know that one?
9: No.
8: When we all see Jesus. Yeah, you know that song. Dude, you're a pastor's kid. You were raised in church. You know that song.
9: Baptists in the 90s and early 2000s with contemporary Christian music, though.
5: Thanks for that clarification.
9: Yeah.
8: When we all see Jesus, we'll sing and shout the victory.
5: And then it would get more and more upbeat.
8: Super Die, you know that song?
10: I know of it. I mean, because I didn't grow up singing, you know, songs in church and things of that nature. So, but I do remember something of that song.
8: Man, the old saints, they could beller on that one.
5: Some of those songs, they stick with you.
8: Yeah, boy. That's going to be a good day, isn't it?
5: Yep.
8: And so we're on this journey, and it's called discipleship, and it ain't always easy, and sometimes the chain comes off, and we're like, what in the world's going on? There's no traction here, and God's graciously putting the chain back on the sprocket, and here we go again. Aren't we glad he's the good shepherd?
5: Very much so.
10: Amen.
8: Oh, my goodness. I don't know what it is today that God wants to change in you, but the only thing I would say is let him. Right?
5: Don't resist.
8: Yeah. Don't resist. Let him have his way.

0: Good morning. You're listening to Carl and Crew. Let's get you updated with a couple quick headlines this morning. The U.S. has reached a nuclear agreement with Saudi Arabia. The U.S. Energy Department announced Wednesday the agreement allows the kingdom to use American technology to build nuclear reactors. It also allows the country to enrich uranium. The deal will now go to Congress, but if lawmakers can't raise enough votes to object to the agreement within 90 days, it'll go into effect. Iran says it will keep attacking targets in the Middle East as long as it remains under attack. An army spokesperson made the televised comments as the Iranian-backed Houthis in Yemen started attacking Saudi Arabian shipping in the Red Sea. The group has also declared a blockade of Saudi ports. Meanwhile, Jordan and Kuwait report intercepting Iranian attacks that Tehran says are targeting U.S. forces in those countries. The U.S. also attacked Iranian targets for a 12th straight night since a ceasefire fell apart. President Trump has vowed to attack civilian infrastructure in Iran every time a ship in the critical Strait of Hormuz is attacked. I'm Jonathan, and that is your quick update.
1: Well, it is 8:30 or close to it, Central Time. That means it's time for something really special, and we've got a story on hold. Young Thunder can't see it, but fire that music.
2: Finding nuggets of truth in everyday life.
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4: It's just a metaphor, dude.
5: That's a metaphor.
6: It's a metaphor.
7: I know it's a metaphor.
2: It's time for Make It a Metaphor with Young Thunder.
1: All right, Therese. Is it Therese? Therese? What's your name there? Deerfield, Therese. Illinois. Therese. All right. Great to have you with us here today. Thank you so much. And it's time, isn't it, Allie?
8: It right is. Now. So, Teresa, you give us the story, something that's happened in your life in the last couple of weeks, just the story. And then Jonathan gets to listen and then make it a metaphor. Go ahead, Teresa. Tell us what happened.
9: Okay, here we go. Around the 4th of July, when we were having that intense heat here in Chicagoland, a branch from our neighbor's yard fell on our wires, all four houses here on the corner. We lost internet. We lost power. The branch that fell on the wire was scorched. The wires were live. We had to wait, of course, for the tree company to come out and cut the branch, for ComEd to cut the power and fix the lines. We had to, of course, keep all of our refrigerators and freezers closed because, yeah. So thankfully, it didn't take that long. ComEd was out here risking their lives with these live wires in my backyard. I've got a scorch mark on my grass. I've got a scorch branch laying in my yard. But everyone is safe, and we've got power, and we've got internet. But that's my story.
8: Okay, Teresa from Deerfield, that's in the suburbs here in Illinois. Jonathan, you heard Teresa's story. Make it a metaphor.
0: Okay, well, the first thing I thought of, and listen, you've heard it here before, but it's where my brain goes, and it's the word of God, so it's all good. It's John 15. Jesus saying in John 15:5, I'm the vine, you're the branches.
1: Oh, yes.
0: Listen, Teresa, you were connected to a power grid. Then something happened. And you got disconnected from the grid and everything changed about your life. You lost all power.
1: And you got nothing.
0: You got nothing and everything became more difficult. And you're scrambling and trying to figure things out. And what are we going to do? And how are we going to do it? Everything changes when you disconnect from the power lines. The same thing is true spiritually. When we are disconnected from the vine, Jesus says, we can do nothing. We have no ability in and of ourselves. And we scramble. We've all done it. We've all seen it. We scramble, spiritually speaking. And we're going, okay, what am I going to do about this? How am I going to take care of that? And every time we try to plug in, there's no power. Because we're not connected to the grid. You gotta get connected back to the grid. Get connected to the vine because Jesus is your power source. Nothing good can come apart from him.
1: Boo! I love that
8: one. And I love that he did the twist of the. Okay, so you did a twist on the tree, on the vine and the branches, the falling branch, and then you took it even a different direction than I had thought.
1: Yes! Yes.
8: Well done, my friend.
1: And Teresa, well done, friend, as well. You stay on the horn. We got a Carl and Crew prize pack coming your way. Wow. John 15. You can use that every other story.
8: Great story, great metaphor. Make it a metaphor every Thursday here on Carl and Crew.

not your own, he covets. Scripture says also, you shall honor your father and your mother. But you know what commandment the adulterer really breaks? It's the first. The first commandment is, thou shalt have no other gods before me. An adulterer says, I have found a relationship that to me is more important than God. Who cares what God has said? I need this fulfillment. And those kinds of gods lurk in the hearts and minds of many people. The goddess of sensuality can also be alcoholism. It can be drugs. It can be materialism, because the scripture says that covetousness is idolatry. A dissatisfaction with where we are in life, in relationship to other people, so that we covet what they have. God says you are setting up in your heart an idol that causes rival worship, and I no longer feel at home in a heart like that. There's a third kind of idol that he had to get rid of. And notice the progression here. You begin with exalting your mind above what God has said. Inevitably, you are led into sensuality, because now you have enough mental power to justify what you want to do. But it doesn't stop there. There were gods of violence that had to be taken care of, and they were now outside of the temple. You see, when we get our own temple cleaned up, when we get the church cleaned up, the church can have a much greater impact upon the world. And it says in verse 10, he also defiled, by defiled, it means tore down, Topha, which is in the valley of the sons of Hinnom, that no man might make his son or daughter pass through the fire for Moloch. Can you believe what the Israelites were doing? They were actually taking their children and sacrificing those children to pagan deities, just like the pagans were doing. Can you imagine that? You see, a god always demands sacrifice. And so what they decided to do was to sacrifice their children on the altar of the goddess that they had chosen to serve. And you look at America today and you see what we are doing to our children. 1.5 million we kill before they are born. And if they have the good chance of having been born, we abuse them either sexually, verbally, physically, until America seems to be losing its children. And then there are those who actually sacrifice children to Satan, who are in cults. Don't be surprised about it. Don't let it shock you too much, but I hope you get shocked into it enough so that you realize what's going on and you begin to pray like you've never prayed before. But you see, these goddesses of violence, they always demand blood, they always demand sacrifice, and today there are people whose god is convenience, and the children are being sacrificed in paying homage to that god. And so the little baby is inconvenient. And this child becomes an unwanted child. And so you have abuse and all of the other things that are going on. Now listen, you think of what is being seen today on television or in the movies. And what is it? It boils down to three things. Not very new at all. Very old. Was always part of Babylonian worship. First of all, the occult, superior knowledge. We can get into knowledge of God on our own. Secondly, immorality. Do whatever you want to do with whomever you want to do it. Fulfill your desires. And thirdly, what is the other theme in movies today except violence, blood, killing? All of these things, you see, growing out of a religion that is in rebellion against God, a religion of idolatry that says we will do our own thing. And by the way, speaking of television, do you know that the standards have dropped so much just in the last year? It is absolutely overwhelming. You hear a lot of talk today about trash TV. Yes, trash TV. But if you think about the fact that the very people who even make the programs are calling it trash, do you realize what that really, what they think of us? They think of us as the trash bins. If it's trash TV, where does the trash get thrown? But in our living rooms and in our hearts and in our souls and in our minds and in our temples, which the Bible says in the first place are not our own but belong to Christ, because he has chosen that the Holy of Holies would be there. That's why Jesus doesn't feel at home. And that's why there's so much lack of witnessing, and that's why it is that we are sometimes so inept and we wonder where in the world all the power that Jesus talks about, where in the world it is.
Our lives are crammed with idols to whom we pay.

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1: Sometimes the best way to love your family is to ask God to call them out on their sin. I'm Shauna Beyer with you here at Moody Radio. Happy Thursday to you. I was driving to work one day, and I was praying for my family like I always do, but I felt led to pray that if one of my kids had some secret sin in their life, that God would not let them get away with it, that he would call them out. And he did. Within a couple days, we became aware of a situation, and it wasn't easy to walk through it, not at all. But I am so glad that what was in the dark got brought into the light. I'm glad that God answered my prayer and that he prompted me to pray it in the first place. Whatever my kids have to go through for them to draw near to the heart of God, that is exactly what I want for my kids. Pray for your kids. Pray that God would eradicate sin from their lives and that he would draw them close to himself.
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9: It's the focus of our most treasured hymns and songs of worship, the greatness of God. In fact, it's a theme that goes all the way back to the oldest book in the Bible. Today on Turning Point, Dr. David Jeremiah takes us back to the book of Job to consider the many ways in which God demonstrates his greatness. From making sense of it all, here's David with the conclusion of How Big Is Your God?
10: Anna, thank you for joining us today. We are finishing up what we started yesterday as we take a look at Job's encounter with the majesty of God. Job went through the worst things you can imagine. From our perspective, we could say it wouldn't be surprising if he came out mad at God and determined never to serve him again, but he came out stronger. He came out fortified in his faith. He came out so majestically right that he said, though he slay me, yet will I trust him. What kind of faith is that? That's Job faith. And that's the faith God wants to give you and me as we face the difficulties of life. We'll get to this portion of God's word in just a moment. Don't forget, we're getting close to the end of the month now. And if you haven't done so already, you need to order your copy of 100 Bible Verses That Made America. This book by Rob Morgan is yours for the asking when you send a gift of any size to help Turning Point teach and preach the Word of God around the world. The resources are used carefully to do just that. And when you send your gift, we want to add value to your Christian experience by giving you this resource that comes from the pen of a good friend of mine, Rob Morgan. It will define the moments that shaped your enduring foundation of faith. It is a great read, and it will help you be strong and strengthened in your walk with the Lord. Now, once again, don't forget, when you send your gift, ask for this book, and it will be on its way. And now, here is part two of How Big Is Your God?
11: So we have here a denial of the justice of God, a defense of the justice of God, and then in the 35th chapter, we have a description of the justice of God. And I'm just going to cover this quickly so you can just put it in your notes and you can think about it later. But this is incredible theology, incredible truth. Number one, God's justice is not affected by our words. Verses 1 through 3, chapter 35. Moreover, Elihu answered and said, "Do you think this is right? Do you say my righteousness is more than God's? For you say, what advantage will it be to you? What profit shall I have more than if I had sinned?" And once again, Elihu is instructing Job, and he's actually saying to Job that no matter what he may have said or not have said, it doesn't make any difference to the character of God. Listen to me. God's justice is not affected by our words. God is just because it's his nature to be just. He is just whether my words match up to that or not. I can say anything I want, and it has no impact at all on the justice of God. Because his justice is who he is. It's a part of his character. It's a part of his nature. You do not have, nor do I have, the power with the words of my mouth to change the nature of God. That's what Elihu is saying to Job. Job apparently thought if he said God was unjust, he'd get a hearing. God isn't going to be affected by what you say. Number two, God isn't affected by our works. In verses 4 through 8, "I will answer you and your companions with you. Look to the heavens and see, and behold the clouds, they are higher than you. If you sin, what do you accomplish against him? Or if your transgressions are multiplied, what do you do to him? If you are righteous, what do you give him? Or what does he receive from your hand? Your wickedness affects a man such as you, and your righteousness a son of man." Elihu says, "Job, why don't you just look up in heaven for a moment? You see how far the clouds are up there and how far they are above where we are? That's how far God is from you. Job, do you actually think that something you do can change who God is? Do you think that by your rebellion, you can make God different? Do you think by your righteousness, you can make him different?" Elihu is not saying that good works do not have merit. He is saying that our works, whether they're good or evil, cannot change the nature of God. God cannot change for the better because he's perfect, and he cannot change for the worse because he's holy. So do what you do, say what you say. You'll have to deal with it, but it doesn't have anything to do with who God is. Don't say God is unfair, because if he's unfair, he can't be God. And you can say it, but it doesn't make any difference. Every time I preach the gospel, someone will say to me, "Well, Pastor Jeremiah, I just need you to know, I just don't happen to believe that." And I've gotten bold here lately and said, "You know what? You may not believe it, but that doesn't make it untrue." We sort of have the idea that, well, if I don't believe it, then I don't have to believe it. Well, it's true whether you believe it or not. And if you don't understand that now, there will come a day when you will understand it very clearly. The truth is the truth whether we believe it or not. God is just whether we accept it or not. It makes no difference what we do or what we say. God is who he is, and he's not changeable. He is the immutable, unchanging God of the universe. God's justice is not affected by our words or our works, and it's not affected by our ways. Notice verses 9 and 10. Because of the multitude of oppressions, they cry out. They cry out for help because of the arm of the mighty. But no one says, "Where is God my maker who gives songs in the night?" I remember

0: this economy of God, the way up is down. If you want to go to the front of the line, you got to go to the back of the line. And we live in a world, even the American dream, as much as I love the American dream, it is predicated upon some premises that are counter to the gospel. Mm-hmm. It's not about you bootstrapping it in the kingdom of God. It's about God at work within you. I feel like we're fighting a tide that says you've got to go do it. A lot of us were raised in churches that an unspoken behavioral code and how you speak. And there's some right now listening that, you know, the real spiritual lift their hands, not just one, but both in the air. It can get really squishy, can't it, Susie?
1: It so can. And that's the thing is we want so much to turn it into a formula. And A plus B just doesn't equal C. Just like you referenced, good parents can raise prodigals because God's the best father ever and he's got millions of prodigals, right? Yeah. A plus B doesn't always equal C. And so what is required for the abundant, spirit-filled, fruitful life is just constant and utter dependence and trusting the God who sees all and knows all.
0: Yeah, beautiful. Okay, we have an anonymous caller coming in here. Jewel, what's on your heart, sister, and how can Susie help you today?
2: I have a question regarding adultery. Okay. Both me and my husband from a past husband both committed adultery with different people. We both since then remarried. And since then, I have been struggling because I hear scripture that says sins that's committed outside the body are forgivable, but when you sin against your own body, how do you recover from that in your walk?
1: I want to walk you through a prayer of forgiveness, and this may be a controversial topic, but I believe, and Cara, I'd love for you to speak to it as well. I do think one of the things, the scripture doesn't say that the sin, you know, with your body is the unforgivable sin. The unpardonable sin is blasphemy against the Holy Spirit. But the reason the sin in your body is so devastating is because it affects you physiologically, emotionally, relationally, spiritually, in every other way. And I would love to lead you in a prayer of not only just repentance and rejecting the enemy's accusation against you, but breaking of a soul tie. Because yes, when you've been intimate with someone else, there is a soul tie. And I would say for you to really walk free, you almost need to walk through that process so that you can say, I put a flag in the ground today. The blood of Jesus has cleansed me. The cross of Jesus stands between me and the person with whom I'd had an affair. And Jesus' blood is more than enough. Carl, I don't know if you'd add anything to that.
0: Yeah, the one thing I'd add is even the unpardonable sin is blasphemy against the Holy Spirit, which means, and I want you to be clear on this one, Jewel, that was directly related to the revelation of Jesus Christ as being the Savior of the world. That is not you.
1: That's right.
0: So there's nothing that has taken you too far from God. And renouncing what happened in the past, you're speaking to forces of darkness saying, you do not have a hold on me as you have lied to me. So Susie, that prayer, let's do it.
1: Will you repeat after me, dear one?
2: Yes.
1: All right. In Jesus' name.
2: In Jesus' name.
1: I repent.
2: I repent.
1: Of infidelity.
2: Of infidelity.
1: I confess my sin.
2: I confess my sin.
1: To the one who died for me.
2: To the one who died for me.
1: Jesus, forgive me of my sin.
2: Jesus, forgive me of my sin.
1: Cleanse me of all unrighteousness.
2: Cleanse me from all unrighteousness.
1: Heal my soul.
2: And heal my soul.
1: And make me whole.
2: And make me whole.
1: I receive. Your blood-bought forgiveness.
2: Your blood-bought forgiveness.
1: I declare. That I am forgiven and free.
2: That I'm forgiven and free.
1: And now, Lord, I speak to the soul tie. And I break it now in the name of Jesus. If there's anything in me. That belongs to him. Remove it from me. Cleanse it and return it to him. If there's anything in him
2: that belongs to me,
1: cleanse it, and return it to me. I served the enemy notice.

0: You can have everything that the world offers and still feel disconnected from what your soul actually needs. I'm Shauna Byer with you here at Moody Radio. From the moment that we're born, we're taught to become independent. We are literally attached to mom, and then we learn to crawl and walk, and we head off to kindergarten and college and eventually become totally independent. But spiritually, maturity looks the exact opposite. The closer we grow to God, the more we learn to depend on Him. Jesus said, I'm the vine, you're the branches. In other words, stay connected to me. Stop trusting the things that you accumulate and start cultivating this connection with God. Because abundant life isn't found in your independence. It's found in daily dependence on God and God alone. Nurture your relationship with God today. Stay connected to the life source.
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5: I'm Mary Lohman of the Christian Working Woman, and I'm talking about Christian lamenting this week. You could describe it as a prayer language which God encourages us to use when we're in deep grief or anger or confusion. But this desperate prayer, as raw and painful as it may be, intentionally maintains trust in God's character. Some have characterized lamenting as crying human, but lamenting Christian. I have a note taped to my desk that says, today I will not complain about anything. It's there to remind me that complaining in general is not good, not biblical, and should not be the language of a Christ follower. Yet when David was hiding in a cave, running for his life from King Saul, he begins Psalm 142 like this, with my voice I cry out to the Lord. With my voice I plead for mercy to the Lord. I pour out my complaint before Him. I tell my trouble before Him. He complains. I guess he never saw a sign like mine. But here's the thing. David is lamenting to the Lord about a very grievous, frightening situation. There's a big difference in biblical laments and sinful complaints. Remember when the children of Israel were in the wilderness, having been miraculously rescued from slavery in Egypt? And what did they do? They complained. They complained about the food, about missing what they had in Egypt, about not having water, and they complained to Moses and to God. Now that is sinful complaining. I've done more than my share of it too, haven't you? From complaining about the weather to having to deal with a difficult coworker or not getting a raise, complaints can truly become our language. We have to be intentional about not complaining and griping and truly learning to give thanks in everything, as the Bible says. But a biblical lament is not a complaint against God. It's an appeal to God, and it's based on trust in who God is, on what He's done for you in the past, on His very character. Lamenting should move you along toward finding that peace that passes understanding, even when your questions are not answered. Complaining, on the other hand, will keep you mired in selfish attitudes and just bring you down. Tomorrow, some closing thoughts on lamenting. Social media can wear us down, but when you follow the Christian Working Woman, you'll encounter encouragement and resources that help you grow personally, professionally, and spiritually. You can find us on Facebook, Instagram, and LinkedIn. Make plans to join me tomorrow for more practical encouragement on the Christian Working Woman.
6: 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She was locked out. 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Maybe you've been locked out much of your life. Excluded, abandoned, unheard, unnoticed. 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
9: When the truth of God travels on the power of the Holy Spirit and you respond to God and you open up your heart, then He takes the truth and He goes deep into your heart and He touches your spirit, and that's when you begin to change, because it's spirit and truth together that you have opened up yourself to, and that's what brings about transformation.

0: brain thing that he could think of. Married my mother, who was studying to be a nurse, and they took off for South America. And there wasn't any opening or team in the Amazon jungles, but Chile. And so he would ride a horse up to the mountains of Chile to do Bible studies there. We lived in these real remote sort of villages, very rustic villages. And then he got on his BMW and he toured Mexico preaching. And then he had a bultaco that he rode through Spain looking for a city that had no gospel witness. And we landed in a city of 140,000 people that had no evangelical Protestant church. And that's where I grew up, in this city. But he was sort of this maverick pioneer, let's go all out for Jesus. And my mother was just as hardy. She's 85 years old, still lives in Spain.
1: Really?
0: Still lives in Spain. He's buried outside of the city that he threw his life into reaching for Christ. Mm-hmm. And there's a building built by the Spaniards, the first evangelical building in the city of Burgos. And there's a little plaque, a very small, inconspicuous plaque at the beginning of the, at the entrance of the building, that says, "To Robert Job," it's in Spanish, "who loved us and taught us the ways of Jesus."
1: Mm-hmm.
2: Wow.
0: Makes me emotional because I learned from my father what it was to, first of all, be a follower of Jesus, be a man, and love a woman.
1: Wow.
0: And
1: yeah, as you were saying it, I was thinking, yeah, I don't know you that well, but I'm like, you are your father's son. Yeah. And then when you described the mom, I thought, I'm looking at.
3: Yeah, you are that person.
1: Yeah. I mean, you guys are living a life very similar. I mean, your horse was a car, but you're driving into the the streets
3: to
1: of Chicago.
3: Urban city. Yeah.
1: Where a lot of people are running away from. I don't want to be there. I'm doing everything I can to get out. And you're saying, we're going to go in and ask God for 12 men.
3: Mm-hmm.
1: You got me, Terry.
0: And so we had really a missionary heart. I thought I was going to go to the mission field, and to stay in the U.S. felt a little bit like I'm compromising. To be honest with you, to buy a house felt like, man, I'm caving in because my parents moved 14 times, several different countries.
3: Never
0: they didn't buy a house
3: home.
0: Because they felt God could take us and move us, and we want to pioneer. So we were bred on that sort of spirit of you know, you're all in for Jesus. You live, you move, you throw yourself into the cause of the gospel. And
4: they came to the States to help us for 2 years early on, and they came literally after 30 years in Spain at that time, or 25 years, with an army backpack, a duffel bag each. That's all they had.
1: This is not my home.
4: This is not my home. And they came and ministered, and they lived in a tiny two-room in our apartment building in a little basement place, and loved people. And that's what people say about him. He loved God and loved people so, so much. Very simple.
3: What you said was he threw his life into Jesus and Christ.
4: Yes.
3: And I, as you said that, I thought, I'm Terry too. How many other things are we throwing our lives into?
0: Yeah.
3: Things that don't matter. At the time, it feels so important. I'm thinking of sports.
4: Yeah.
3: I'm thinking of our houses and our retirement. There's so many things that we think will bring us fulfillment and security.
0: Yeah.
3: I thought about, that'd be a good question to ask our kids. What do you think I'm throwing my life into?
0: Yeah. Mm.
3: I asked that one time when our kids were younger, and they said,
1: Don't go there. Don't
3: sports.
1: Even tell them.
3: We're throwing our lives into sports. But it made me think, like, that's not what I want them to say. I want them to say, it's Jesus.
0: Yeah.
3: And so that story is super inspiring. Your dad's still impacting all of us.
4: Yeah.
3: You shared that story.
1: Yeah, well, you talk about legacy. I mean, here's my thought. So often Christian parents think that our answer to them to raise a godly Christ follower as an adult is get them in a Christian school, get them in a good church, which obviously great stuff.
4: Yes.
1: But I think you just showed it. It's you.
4: Yes.
1: Live on fire for Jesus. It'll just permeate. And again, that doesn't guarantee anything.
0: Right.
1: There's no magic formula. But man, watching you watch your parents, and now you're...
0: Yeah.
1: Is that it? Is that the most important thing?
4: My son Josiah just wrote him a really nice letter again. He's a great writer. Wrote Mark a letter this past year. And again said, Dad, you know, you are who you are. all the time. You're not

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In less than a week, Moody Radio turns 100 years old. Can you believe it? 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Thanks to Ryan McConaughey doing all things technical. Trisha's in the producer chair. Lisa is helping out. 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

0: animals, Kim and Larry and John here at the Radio Backyard Fence. 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
1: Afternoon, it's John Hemmer. 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
4: 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"Even though I walk through the valley, I will fear no evil." 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
6: 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And thanks.
0: Great to have you with us today on Faith and Finance Live. I'm Rob West. We're taking your calls and questions today at 800-525-7000. We're in our final segment, so this is the time to call if you have a question, 800-525-7000. Let's go to Chicago and speak to Eric. Go ahead, sir.
7: Yeah, hi. So my company offers both a 401k and an HSA, both through Fidelity. Till now, I've only always contributed to the 401k. I thought, why complicate things by managing two retirement accounts? And now with open enrollment coming up, I'm wondering if I should reconsider that. That is, am I losing a benefit by not diverting some of my 401k contribution into the HSA? Or am I good just to stick with the 401k?
0: Yeah, it's a great question. So what are you doing for health insurance?
7: I have a company-sponsored health insurance through Cigna.
0: Okay. So they give you an option on an HSA or a PPO, and you get to choose. Is that right?
7: Yeah.
0: Okay. Yeah. Well, the health savings account actually can be one of the best tax-advantaged accounts available anywhere. But you have to be eligible. So the fact that they've make one available is great because you're going to have to be enrolled in what's called an HDHP, a high deductible health plan. And then the benefits come in the form of, well, most notably, what they call a triple tax advantage. So here's how that works. The contributions go in tax deductible or pre-tax through payroll, just like your 401k. And then the money grows tax-free. But then as

0: that's a good thing to talk to your provider, your physician about, and see if that might help as well.
1: Mm. Thank you, Cindy, so much. Hope you're encouraged by that. Appreciate your being a part of this conversation. Robert in Minnesota, thank you for your patience. I'd love your question, please.
2: Thanks. Hi there.
0: Hi there.
2: Hi. So anyway, I'm 74, and I've been bipolar for like 50 years. And I've been related that now, and I'm on medication for like 30 okay. years.
0: Okay.
2: And not new. Anyway, I'm, you know, it's, I'm related at all to stress now in the last year or so. My folks got divorced when I was, they were 35, you know, married 35 years. My brothers flew and I fought and stuff like that. But anyway, but I, and I had my first panic attack, but you know, I'm better. The thing that I like saying now, if you don't trust God, you don't believe in God. That helps me. And then gratitude. And gratitude, no matter what I'm doing. I'm at a farm now, leaving my dog off because we're going on vacation and stuff like that. But it it kind of makes me mad. A personality, I've done real good. But, you know, kind of makes me mad that I've been this way, you know, for too long, you know.
0: Well, and, well, Robert, let me say, let me just say that, that bipolar disorder is something that we pretty much is, it's pretty much, one of those, psychiatric diagnosis that has a pretty strong organic component to it. And people, in my opinion, people just have to be on the meds in order to stabilize. And so I'm really, glad to hear that you've been on the medication. The medications have been working because that's a type of disorder that if you continue to let it occur, it gets worse and worse over time. You have more problems over time. So it's really glad. And you've nailed it. You've said there have been a lot of events in your life that have created anxiety and that you have to now go back and use those. And yes, the spiritual part of this is we always trust God. We always know that he's a help in the time of trouble and we can cast our cares on him. And he is one of the solutions to our anxiety. So you brought it all up and wrapped it in a good bow. Thanks.
1: 877-548-3675. That's our number here on In the Market with Janet Parker. It's your opportunity to ask Dr. Linda Mintel any question you have on the subject of stress and anxiety. We're going to take more of your calls and more with Linda right after this.
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8: Oh, we may not always admit that we're afraid, but all of us have experienced the emotion of fear. Sometimes, when fear gets a hold of our life, it invades our thinking, it sabotages us. And let me tell you, you cannot have fear and faith on the same tightrope at the same time, because one knocks the other off. There comes a time where either fear's

0: attitude. It is the perspective that James wants from us. It is to embrace, you never know what God might bring. You never know what God might want. But whatever it is, that's what I want. And I gladly surrender to it. Proverbs says, many are the plans in a man's heart, but it is the Lord's purpose that prevails. Here's Paul writing now. If we live, we live to the Lord. And if we die, we die to the Lord. So whether we live or die, we belong to the Lord. That's a you never know attitude. Whatever God wants, that's what I want in my life. And I want to ask today, are you there this morning? Are you there? Think about the way that you reacted or lived this last week or this last month. Have you brought God into the calendar? Is God ruling your plans? How have you responded when it took a turn that you did not expect? And are you okay with God doing that in the future? And maybe you're here and you're like, well, no, not really. I've never really thought about that. There might be an explanation. It's possible that maybe you've never considered the fact that God is there in the first place, and that the story of Christianity and the fact that God made us for Him and to have a relationship with Him, and that we are objects of His love, and yes, we are in rebellion against Him and we have sinned against Him, but God has overwhelmed that by His love and through Jesus Christ, who He sent into this world to take care of the big problem that we have, which is our guilt problem, and that Christ died on the cross as an atonement for that guilt problem, so that now by faith, when we trust in Christ, God the Father has said, I will take away your guilt. I will declare you righteous. I will make you my child, and I will love you, and I will always love you. What can separate us from the love of God that is in Christ Jesus our Lord? Romans 8. You want to talk about how to overcome fear and anxiety in life? It is recognizing that our God, who loves us, loved us in the past in Christ, still will love us in the tomorrow that I don't know. I don't know what tomorrow brings, but I know God is there, and the God who is ruling there loves me. Romans 8:32, what if God did not spare his own son, but gave him up for us all, how will he not also along with him graciously give us all things? God doesn't want us to be living in fear and to live in anxiety or even to live in depression about the future. We are to be hopeful because he loves us. And because he is working in our life, even in the smallest details of our life. And he will do that until we die, until we go to glory. That's Christian hope. And it just crushes fear. And maybe you've never considered the claims of Christ and the story of Christianity and got into the story by faith. And we, of course, would encourage you, like many of us have done here, to put your faith in Jesus Christ and to step into what it means to live life under a God who loves you, and to live by faith, and to embrace what Jesus taught us to pray, your will be done on earth as it is in heaven. Would you think about that? You don't even know what tomorrow will bring. What is your life? You are a mist that is here and then vanishes. And the reason that I know that is that my life has vanished as well. You never know. And you'd better be ready. And that is a truth that all of us need to grapple with. This isn't the most yippy-skippy kind of message that you're ever going to hear, but it is the truth. And I want to be the kind of pastor that you're glad that I was your pastor 1 minute after you're dead. And you thinking about the day that you die is one of the keys to living a life that really matters. To live for Christ and to live for what lasts, because very soon all of us will be gone. What will be said of us in that day? Are you ready? Let's pray together. Father, this is a truth that is hard for us, and we know that we die because of our sin, and that ever since the fall, everyone that's ever lived has died. And yet we live delusionally. We live our days thinking we'll always have these days, and we'll always have our family, and we'll always have these relationships, and we'll always have this church, and we'll always have our health, and we'll always have our dreams. And Lord, it is such a charade. And I pray that the reality check that James provides for us today would bring a seriousness to our lives and would cause us, Lord, to look at our futures through the lens of what you want in our life. And we pray as a church, we pray over the future of our church, not our will, but your will be done here. And we pray over our lives the same, not our will, but your will be done in the hard and in the good, in the encouraging and the blessing and in the trial and the trouble. We pray that your will would be done in all of it, that Jesus Christ might be glorified in the way that we trust him and you for what you are going to do in our lives. And I pray for the person here who maybe the thought of death is something that is foreign, and they've not grappled with the reality of stepping into eternity, either as a sinner condemned or as a sinner saved by faith. And I pray that you would, Lord, give them faith, cause them to believe, and help them to step into the kingdom of God and into eternal life. And so accomplish all of these goals and whatever else, Holy Spirit, you want from this message, I pray in Jesus' name. Amen.
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2: Every morning, God gives us a fresh page on life's calendar. Now, once that day is gone, we'll never get it back. In Psalm 90:12, Moses prayed, "Teach us to number our days, that we may gain a heart of wisdom." Now, he didn't pray, "Teach us to count our years," because God measures life not by longevity, but by devotion. And let's be honest, a lot of us live as though tomorrow is guaranteed until we get a phone call, a diagnosis, or unexpected loss of someone we love. And we're reminded that life is a gift, not a promise. Yesterday is history. Tomorrow belongs to God. Today is our opportunity to love deeply, forgive quickly, serve faithfully, walk closely with Christ. Let's not waste another second of today. A meaningful life isn't measured by how many days we live, but by what we do with the days God gives us. When today's page is turned, may it tell the story of a life that honored Christ.
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16: 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God can change anyone. 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For nothing will be impossible with God.
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16: Our Father, we thank you for the firsts in our lives. That first person who had the courage to look at us and ask us about things eternal and to make us aware that things were not well. And we had to face that. We had to come to terms with that. And we look back on that, realizing at that time it seemed fearful and confusing and maybe even for some a struggle. But we look back and thank you for sending that person.